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0: 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I know you'll find this one fascinating. 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
4: This week in Dawson Creek, all kinds of news for you rolling into your weekend. Of course, this is a long weekend. Rolling into your weekend. Of course, this is a long weekend. Enjoy the extra day. Plus 26

0: where they're grounded for about 5 years while the program waits for new planes. BC RCMP have been busy on the highway. Their summer impaired driving campaign picked up all kinds of results in a single week from July 20th to the 26th. 18 vehicles were impounded, including 9 in immediate roadside prohibitions for 90 days, 1 3-day prohibition, 1 12-hour prohibition, 1 old-fashioned impaired driving charge, 6 vehicle impoundments for speeding, and 1 prohibited driver. All kinds of business in the Peace Region roads. All kinds of business rolling into the fall, of course. It's election season. Every single municipality in BC is having them. Of course, our school trustees are also having them in SD 59. Nomination period for SD 59 trustee election candidates is September 1st to the 11th. Last day to withdraw without ministry approval will be September 18th. Of course, Dawson Creek and more candidates and mayor are announcing. Candidate debates are set for council in Dawson Creek September 24th at the Ovintiv Event Center, Co-op Mercer Hall. The next Tuesday, the September 29th, is going to be the mayoral candidate debate right now. That's just current councillor Kyle McDonald and local business owner Dwayne Dilworth in the running. And here's some breaking news. The Bruce Kruppe candidate forum has been set. It goes October 1st from 6 to 8:30 p.m. in the Bruce Kruppe Community Hall. The format will be determined based on the amount of candidates for both council and mayor. Your MC will be yours truly as well. If you are thinking of running in Bruce Kruppe as a candidate for council or mayor, candidate nomination package are ready and they're available in the village office, as of today. So head on in and pick up your package. Also breaking news today, Spider-Man Brand New Day swings into Mile Zero. Check out the 4th adventure with Tom Holland as Peter Parker. All kinds of Marvel superheroes in that one for you. And the last few days again for comment on the West Fraser Mills Forest Operations Map for the Dawson Creek Timber Supply Area. You've got until no later than 4:30 on August 2nd, 2026 for comment on that. That's how they're making paper, where they're cutting the trees, what they're doing for wood, provincially speaking, in this area. I know I've checked out the map. Both of the cut areas for this year and next year are in the Tumbler Ridge area. And a new feature for the summer. We'll see if it catches on in pages and, of course, the subscription of This Week in Dawson Creek. It's your recipes. We started kicking it off this week with serving for 4, peanut butter and banana ice cream. That's all we've got for you this week in Dawson Creek. As our friend Garth Brooks says, let the conversation begin.
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1: Welcome to Songwriters from Here and Away. This is a show that focuses on new and established songwriters from Atlanta, Canada, across Canada, and around the world. Hello, and thanks for tuning into the show. My name is Robert Campbell. This week we have songs from Nova Scotia. Every province in this country has a music industry association, and we have the Music Nova Scotia group. Lots of volunteers and employees doing their thing to support the musicians of Nova Scotia. They have announced the awards or the nominees for the awards for 2025. And I thought I would go back into my archives and pull out some of the folks that we've had on the show and play their tunes. We're going to start with Charlie Acourt from his album San Pellegrino. Here's Hard Times of the Here and Now.

It'll Be Easier in the Morning by Charlie Acord. Kate, now we've got 11th and Duke. They're a duo in the Pictou County, New Glasgow area of Nova Scotia. And I had the opportunity to meet and play with them one time a little while back. And here they are now nominated for a Music Nova Scotia Award. 11th and Duke, this track is...

That's Melissa from 11th and Duke, nominated for an award here in Nova Scotia. Now we have Tara Spencer. She's up for a couple of awards, and well-deserved, I would say. This is off her previous album, Old News, so I guess that's logical. It's old news to lots of people now. This track is Brick and Mortar.

That was Tara Spencer along with Ben Kaplan, and the track is called Good Friends. Speaking of good friends, we would love you to be a good friend of all these artists. Please search them out online and download their tracks from whatever provider you can find. 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So search it out, have a listen, give a follow, give a like. We're going to continue with the Music Nova Scotia nominees for 2025. And the next artist is Mr. Joe Henry. Joe is from the Annapolis Valley region of Nova Scotia. And this first track is Only a Whisper.

Joe Henry with Real Things. We'll keep the music rolling with Kristen Martell. And Kristen plays in both French and English. She's got albums out in both languages. Lots of great tracks. This track in French is Parmi nos fantômes. And that translates as Among Our Ghosts.

That was Kristen Martell and a track from a few years ago called Photograph of Secrets. Now we'll change things up a little bit with The Jazz Enthusiast. And that is a project that is kind of more in the blues rock vein out of the Halifax region. And this is Anti-Social Media.

couldn't even pull a crowd. Yet they let their friends play all over town. Downtown is vicious, competitive and cool, but uptown ain't better. Just a bunch of oldies thinking they're cool.

You're listening to Songwriters from Here and Away. Thank you for being here. Reach out to us, say hello, request some musicians, some songwriters that you know of that you'd like to hear on the show. We are welcoming all comers. This next track is by Morgan Toney, and Morgan has been making his waves across Canada and around the world lately. He's First Nations and plays fiddle and writes good songs. Here he is. This track is called Heal the Divide.

Yes, indeed. That's Morgan Toney from his album, Heal the Divide. Track's called The Circle. I'm going to tuck a couple more songs in here by Mr. Jeff Arsenault out of Nova Scotia. This is Already Gone, and then we'll follow it up with The Great Divide. So if it gets cut off partway through, you'll just have to go listen to it on the podcast or call up your radio station and tell them to let the show run longer. Thank you for listening.

I've seen are already wiped my slate clean. 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
1: Hello, everyone, and welcome back to Mart's Vinyl Vault Rewind on Peace FM. I'm Johanna, the producer of Mart's Vinyl Vault, and while Marty is taking a well-deserved summer break, I'm bringing you another favorite from the vault. This week, we're rewinding to a show that originally aired on April 11th, 2025. And the theme is Dusty Roads. I couldn't think of a more perfect episode to play with the fall fair just around the corner. Pretty soon, we'll be driving those dusty country roads, heading out to the fairgrounds for the rides, the midways, the chuck wagons, and of course, the watering hole. And if you're planning to kick off your night in the beer gardens, this show is a perfect soundtrack to get the party started. Marty has packed this episode with some fantastic country music from artists like Alabama, Midland, Steve Earle, Desert Rose Band, and Creedence Clearwater Revival, along with plenty of stories from his incredible vinyl vault. So whether you're cruising down the dusty back roads on your way to the fairgrounds, or just relaxing at home, dreaming of another Peace Country summer, I think this episode will put a smile on your face. Turn it up, sing along, and maybe even practice your two-step before you hit the watering hole next week. This is Marty's Vinyl Vault Rewind on Peace FM. Enjoy the show.
2: 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Mart here. If you remember the sound, if you miss the real analog warmth and even the snap, crackle, pop of your old vinyl records, wherever you are tonight, I hope you'll enjoy listening along to some of my favorite records. 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So, let's open her up.
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Codename Dusty Rhodes. Air date April 11th, 2025. Good evening, family and friends, vinyl and music enthusiasts, fall asleep truckers, and time travelers. You've tuned in to Mart's Vinyl Vault on Peace FM. This is 1 hour of vintage vinyl records, snaps and pops included. Tonight is a fun show. The theme is Dusty Rhodes. Up here in Dawson Creek, we know a lot about that subject. I'm calling this Nitty Gritty Dirt Month, as they will soon be performing their farewell tour here in Dawson Creek. In the intro, you heard their monster hit, Cadillac Ranch. After the dirt, you heard Waylon Jennings and the theme from Dukes of Hazzard. In tonight's top spot, however, it's Fleetwood Mac. Here's the original Fleetwood Mac and Dust My Broom. 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

In that set, you heard two dusty tracks from Fleetwood Mac. The original with Peter Green and Dust My Broom, and the 70s band that most people remember, and their amazing record, Gold Dust Woman. Well, heading on down that dusty road is my favorite Canadian country band, the Midnight Rodeo Band. After MRB, I'm spinning Dick Dameron. We lost Dick Dameron this week, a Canadian pioneer, an artist who spanned decades of country and rock music. From the late, great Dick Dameron, you'll hear Countrified. But first, here's Jess Lee and the Midnight Rodeo Band on Mart's Wine Vault.

And again, R.I.P. Dick Dameron. One of Canada's finest recording artists and a long-standing career on RCA Records. Coming up, here's my two favorite road records. First up, Steppenwolf, followed by one of the most important records of all time. You'll hear Steve Earle. But first up, Steppenwolf and Born to be Wild on Mart's Vinyl Vault.

Copperhead Road by Steve Earle is one of the most played songs in the world. You'll hear it on country record stations, but you'll also hear it on rock stations. 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First, John Fogerty and Creedence Clearwater Revival, followed by the fantastic Desert Rose Band. 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

0: we get to your next question, let me ask you a few questions. You aren't nervous, are you?
1: A little.
0: What are you nervous about?
1: I don't know.
0: Listen, let me talk about your family for a second. How many brothers you got?
1: Seven.
0: Seven brothers? How many sisters?
1: I've got seven sisters, too.
0: Seven brothers and seven sisters?
1: Mm-hmm.
0: Gee, what a family. You said you were married, didn't you?
1: Yeah.
0: How many children do you have?
1: One.
0: Only one?
1: Give me a chance. I've only been married a month.
2: It's fiddle time, folks. I'm spinning a couple of great fiddle records from my vast collection of vintage vinyl. You'll hear the Arkansas Traveler and the Golden Slippers. 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

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In Dawson Creek, check out String Me Up across from the Co-op on 103rd Ave. Most of these 70s records that I play, I also own on other formats, such as 8-track, cassette, or compact disc. Vinyl is the preferred one for sound and for the depth of the analog vinyl. Coming up, two favorite and popular records from the 1970s, Kansas and Dust in the Wind, and the Ozark Mountain Daredevils, Walking Down the Road. 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

And you heard the Ozark Mountain Daredevils walking down the road. Vinyl records bring so much enjoyment. The sound of the snap, crackle, pop is part of it. The analog warmth and the recording techniques of the era are another part of it. Featuring now a new segment of Mart's Vinyl Vault.

0: Wow, for me, this has been an incredible show, and I really do enjoy spinning my vintage vinyl records. Wherever you're tuning in from, I hope you enjoy hearing these vintage vinyl records. Tonight, our theme is Dusty Roads, and we have another 45 on the stack tonight, a 45 RPM. Another record from Creedence Clearwater Revival. You'll hear Lodi on 45. Mart's Vinyl Vault is produced for Peace FM by Johanna Martins, broadcasting from Mount Baldy to space.
1: And we're happy to do it.
0: 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You're listening to Mart's Vinyl Vault. Have a great night and have a great weekend. 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

0: 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So we asked locals to tell us what they love about their IGA.
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0: 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I know you'll find this one fascinating. 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

0: At IGA, locals know. So we asked locals to tell us what they love about their IGA.
1: My name is Marie, and the thing that I love most about IGA and Drayton Valley is their commitment to partnering with the Breakfast Club of Canada to help our school out, and also how involved with the community the owners are here.
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day, Potts Farm was a place to go. 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Jack and Jim were a few good men. 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I'm tired of talking, man. 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

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We've got the Southeast covered.

tiny, precious Olivia Michelle. 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Do you need what your food bank can give? 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
0: 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I know you'll find this one fascinating. 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

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The next District of Chetwynd regular council meeting will be held on August 17th, 2026. This has been this week's events brought to you by the District of Chetwynd.

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0: There's a time to laugh and a time to cry, a time to forgive and a time to forget. Dreams we dream sometime never die. We carry them on until they become someone else's dreams. A friend of mine had such a dream. I met her at a truck stop just outside of Phoenix. We both worked there. Her dream came true, I know. The key to her dream was a little sign that read, "Giddy up, go." She was a lovely girl, pretty smile. But behind all this, I could see a troubled mind. She told me when she met the guy that won her heart and made her life a joy. And before too long, more happiness came, a little baby boy. Things wasn't too bad, his job wasn't much, but somehow they got by. And then came the day he drove home a big truck, and the little boy became so overjoyed, just like when he saw his first fall of snow. He kept hollering, "Giddy up, go, Daddy, giddy up, go." Then a dark cloud moved in. A few years later, without warning, after a few visits with her doctor, he said it was just a matter of time. She knew she'd have to move to a drier climate, and this troubled her mind. So without leaving a trace, she took her son and left town one night. She settled here, and we became the closest of friends. We'd talk from time to time, and she'd smile, and her eyes would glow when she'd tell me about "Giddy up, go." Each time a truck would pull in, I could see her stand and stare. Wasn't long before she had to give up being a waitress here, and she moved on out of town, not too far. We visited almost every week. The boy now's almost grown. He's the image of his dad, she'd say, the most handsomest man I've ever known. The dark cloud once more moved in, and as I stood close by, once again she told her story. I could see a tear in her eye. I know my son longs for the road, and the last request she had, let him become a truck driver, like son, like dad. The boy soon left town, I never knew for where. Find myself watching every truck that pulled in around the curve. Giddy up, go was the only link that held between the two, and I was hoping that I could be of help. It became a dream to me too. Just now I froze in my tracks as I watched two trucks pull in, a big new shiny diesel and an old one following him. I couldn't help staring as they walked in, ordered coffee and talked a while. Then I saw them leave, both wearing such a smile. They walked out to the old truck, brushed off some dirt so the nameplate would show. And before my eyes, a little sign that read, "Giddy up, go."
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Are you?

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And in the room in the house that I was in, there was 12 or 15 people, and while we was there, telling each other so long, it's been good to know you. Dusty old dust is blowing me home, and I ain't got long to stay, I've got to be drifting along. Well, here's what happened.

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have a Canadian business. And I bet you're grateful for the Buy Canadian reminders you hear everywhere. You may hear them on this very station and you think, yes, thank you for saying that. So tell me something. How are you helping the cause? 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I'm Terry O'Reilly. 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
0: 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I know you'll find this one fascinating. 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

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Then again, someone just comes along and brings it back someday. 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

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CHAD and CHET. We've got the Southeast covered.

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1: The consumer, they call us. We're the people that buy. While everyone else is out to sell some kind of merchandise, we run to the boss and tell him we need a bit more gold, some tax deductions later, and

The consumer, they call us. We always get a fair shake. We buy a fridge that doesn't freeze and a stove that doesn't bake. We can't buy nothing lasting lest we get that raise in pay. Then they'd only charge more for the things that cost us less today. The consumer, they call us. We're fussy what we eat. We look at the price of the T-bone steak and buy hamburg meat. And all those fancy packages we take down from the shelf, they're always full of good fresh air when they're not full of nothing else. Oh yes, we are the people running in the race, buying up the bargains in the old marketplace. Another sale on some

the consumer, they call us, when the man comes in the door, to give us a deal on a vacuum if we buy a rug for the floor. And how do we pay the finance when the monthly bills arrive? They just send down the bailiff to repossess the car we drive. The consumer is what they call us.

and pray the Lord doesn't see us stop in the tavern halfway home. Oh yes, we are the people running in the race, buying up the bargains in the old marketplace. Another sale on something.

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1: The morning sun shines on the gleaming hide of a muscular ranch horse. The aroma of bacon and coffee drifts from the wood cook stove at a cow camp. Silver spurs jingle as the men and women of the West get set for another day in the saddle. From the heart of Canada's finest ranching country, this is the Spirit of the West with rancher and horse trainer Hugh McLennan and his collection of music, poetry, and conversations with the folks who live and work with horses and cattle in the Spirit of the West.
2: Good country, good horses, good friends. That seems like the way of life we have up here in the high country. And we are really fortunate. Our closest neighbors are only about a mile or so away, and all of them understand, and even though they don't all own cattle, they appreciate our ranching values and traditions, and they're always ready to help or lend a hand. Now this week, I was going through the vault, up against a broadcast deadline as usual, and I found a great conversation I had with the legendary late Don Edwards back in the 90s. We became good friends with Don and Kathy over the years, having them to Kamloops, hosting them there, visiting with them in places from Branson to Tucson and many others. We share a love of all things Western, and Don always had some gems of wisdom to share.
3: You always find that if you do what you love and you do it honestly, the money will come along with it, you know, but don't go with the intent of that.
2: Much more of that visit along with some of Don's wonderful music is coming up. On the Urban Saddles and Western Wear horse training file, a couple of things that took me a long time to learn back when I was starting a couple of three-year-olds, and it really made things better for the horses and for me. On the Rangeland News, the government has just announced a big investment into this country's beef industry, and the deadline for the Census of Agriculture is almost here. I'll tell you about my experience filling out that form. And you know, Cattle Call was Eddie Arnold's biggest hit of all time. He recorded it at least three different times for RCA, but his version was not anything like the way Tex Owen wrote it. This is the original with the original words by Don Edwards.

0: The first time Billy and I met Dawn Edwards was, I think, about 1993 or 94 in Tucson at the Western Music Association convention, and we found we had a lot of common ground and became longtime friends with Dawn and Kathy, and of course, in our first visit, we talked a lot about Western music.
1: Western music, or cowboy music, cowboy poetry, it's totally different. It has nothing whatsoever in this world to do with the other, mm-hmm. you know. Yeah. And but once they hear it, they yeah. go, oh, I get it, you know.
2: Yeah, that's for sure. Yeah. The other thing I really enjoy about, I've been buying your tapes since long before Warner Western, and I really enjoy the background and the research that you obviously put into picking the songs and where they came from. And well, I guess this is your first Warner Western, your version of Cattle Call, has a set of words, I guess, that predates the RCA Victor Eddie Arnold recording by quite a bit.
1: Yeah, right. It's not always, you know, financially successful unless you play, you know, larger, the larger the better, you know, in that respect. But for the art itself, it is it's much more rewarding to play in a small, intimate room where it's more almost like a living room atmosphere, you know, where you can be really one-on-one and talk to people and sing some songs, and it lends itself to what we do. I mean, in the cowboy genre, it is definitely for not only the music but the poetry and things like that as well. It's really the best atmosphere. You get up much above. Now, we have played in a lot of wonderful theaters around the country. Waddy Mitchell and I travel together a goodly part of the time, and we have a show called The Bard and the Balladeer. And we tell stories and poetry and sing songs, and we played in all theaters that probably hold maybe 1,500, 2,000. And some of those are just absolutely wonderful old theaters, and they were made acoustically correct, you know, that you could get up on a stage and where live theater was at one time and be able to present a show like we do and still have the intimacy, mm-hmm. even with that large an amount of people. Right. But that one-on-one is definitely a must for what we do. I mean,
2: I was going to say, congratulations on your fantastic overnight success.
1: Yeah,
2: really. That you achieved,
1: yeah.
2: right here. But
1: I can't board better, yeah, but I wasn't much left to me, I'll tell you.
2: I think you're probably playing to audiences that a dozen years ago or so, when you were still doing real well, that you weren't exposed to now, and our kind of music is now being taken to bigger, broader audiences by folks like yourselves and Waddy and the Sons of the San Joaquin and that type. How do you find their reaction, their understanding, compared to the grassroots Western fans that you played to for so long?
1: Well, it's amazing, and we don't ever want to lose touch of our grassroots fans. That this is the ones that that brought us here, just like our mentors before us, you know, and we owe them a debt of thanks and gratitude for what they've done for us to give us a career to have in the first place.
0: Much more of this very comfortable conversation with the late Dawn Edwards when the Spirit of the West continues right after this.
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0: Welcome back to the Spirit of the West. Western music has been around for longer than a lot of other kinds, and its influences go back to bluegrass and folk and even big bands. It's still a unique and listenable kind of music, and I have always enjoyed the many long conversations I had with Dawn Edwards about our common appreciation of it.
1: But the overwhelming thing to me was the acceptance in other places outside of the West. We knew it was always a thing, you know, I mean, folks live out west, you know, and, whether it be Western Canada, the Western U.S., or Mexico, or wherever, you know, anybody in the ranching field or living in, you know, in the West understands that this has been around all the time, you know, I mean, they've kind of grew up with this sort of stuff, you know, but it kind of made a resurgence again, as we well know, back when the cowboy poetry gathering started in Elko, Nevada, and that was 1985, and or 1984 actually was really the first one, and it went on from there. But we had been totally amazed with the response in unlikely places like New York, Chicago, Detroit, Michigan. I mean, Minneapolis, St. Paul, Minnesota. All these unlikely places for this to come about, and they're just they're just taken back with it. They just love it. I mean, they've always loved the mystique of the West, of the cowboy. But I think folks are looking for not only an identity with their lives and with themselves, but they also look at it as, you know, it's something real. I mean, it's not something contrived and shoved down their throat like every day you turn the TV on, you turn the radio on. You've always got somebody in your face hyping something.
2: I sometimes get a little concerned. I'm so pleased to see the acceptance of the traditions, the ranching values, the music of the West by the general public. But it scares me a little bit because I just hope that the integrity of it is going to be maintained.
1: I do too, Hugh. I really do. I really feel that. It's sort of a... you're kind of on the fence here a little bit, you know. What you don't want to do is don't want to appeal to the masses as such, okay? I don't mean that everybody shouldn't like it. I mean, don't do that with that intent. Keep what you do intact and keep it honest and keep it real. And if they come to you, fine. But for so many things, when all of a sudden these major record companies and people like that who now we are associated with, we keep having to draw them in a little bit and say, well, wait a minute, you know, we know you want to sell, and we do too, we want to sell records, let's face it, everybody wants to do well, but we don't want to jeopardize the integrity of what we're doing. You always find that if you do what you love and you do it honestly, the money will come along with it, you know, but don't go with the intent of that.
4: Right.
1: And we have found such overwhelming success with it, and people have just been... It's something I can't really explain.
0: Don was a great fan of Ian Tyson, and Ian was really pleased when Don decided to record some of Ian's songs, and this one especially was pretty special to Don.
5: Well,

0: on, turn just a little bit of a corner, Don, and maybe go back to your pre-professional music days and your ranching roots. And what can you tell me about your background in ranching traditions, cattle, horses, that kind of thing?
1: Well, I was, I guess, unfortunate in a sense that I wasn't born into it. I was like many others that came along later. I was very much paralleled my mentors of earlier days, you know, people like Will James comes to mind, you know, who was one of my all-time ultimate heroes. Because of his books, I said, I want to be a cowboy, you know. I mean, this is what I want to do. And early on, I had other heroes like Casey Tibbs and people like that, who back when, you know, when rodeo was pretty much cowboys, you know. I mean, now, of course, they've refined it to where they're athletes now, and there's not many that came from, there are some, but not as many as used to be, came out of ranching as such.
0: Mm-hmm. I can remember Slim Pickens, when he was a rodeo clown and a bullfighter, and he weighed about 155 pounds.
1: Really?
0: And I remember seeing him pull Casey Tibbs out, him and Jim Shoulders pulling Casey Tibbs out from under a bull in the 1940s or the 1950s at the rodeo in Edmonton. The headline entertainer of that rodeo was Rex Allen.
1: Really?
0: Was that ever
1: something? Oh, gosh, I'll tell you, it's just, well, you know, I kind of grew up with that. I mean, as I did these things, early on, I went and hung around the rodeos and things and kind of learned, got some pointers and stuff from them guys. And well, I mean, I looked up to them. They were, you know, heroes of mine because, like I said, I wasn't born into it. I didn't take it for granted. I was obsessed, you know, with living this lifestyle. And so I cowboyed around a little bit and down around home and, you know, just on neighbors' outfits and things like that, just to say that I could do it. Not just to say I could, but just to do what I wanted to do. But the one thing that was always the common thread that wove its way through there was the music. I mean, it was always there. So in other words, no matter what kind of job I had, if I had a chance to, you know, get my career going in music-wise, I was pretty much, well, that was the next move I'd make. Well, adios, you know. I mean, I'll see you later. Maybe, you know, I'll come back. I never burned any bridges behind me, I mean, as far as that's concerned. But, I mean, as far as, you know, having any bad feelings about working with anybody or for anybody. But I've always done it with that in mind, that the one thing I wanted to do was that I was also obsessed with was that. And but I lived a little rodeo life, lived some cowboy life a little bit, and I still do. We've got some outfits there in Texas that I go out every spring and every fall, and, you know, we work together and get out there and, you know, and brand cattle in the springtime, ship them in the fall, you know, and we, you know, I try to keep my hand in it. And we got a little home place. I don't really call it a ranch because it's too small for that. You know, it's just a little home place, and we run a few cows out there, some Hereford Longhorn Cross. And I keep my hand in it, you know, and I keep that way there. I keep myself in perspective.
2: Coming up, more with the late Don Edwards, and the Rangeland News looks at a big infusion of cash for the Canadian cattle industry, and the threat of wood ticks is getting more dangerous. You'll hear about it when the Spirit of the West continues right after this.
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2: Welcome back to the Spirit of the West. I sometimes wonder if Will James ever knew what a lasting influence he would have, inspiring so many young ever knew what a lasting influence he would have, inspiring so many young folks to follow their cowboy dreams, and Don Edwards was certainly one of them.

0: it's a way of life. I mean, this is the way you bring up your children. There's values there. People fighting against you all the time. I mean, God dang, I know here in the United States, we got, the government's on us all the time, about grazing fees and this rights and that rights and, and trying to get cattlemen out of the picture. And they don't realize that we're doing a service by feeding the world, for heaven's sakes. And they think we're some kind of bad guy.
1: There's a song on your brand new Warner Western CD, The Rancher's Song, that I played a little while ago, and I had more of my friends in our cattle business phoning me up and saying, man, that's what we've been trying to say, but that's not a new song, is it?
0: No, it's not. The funny thing was that it came back when herders were on foot. They weren't a horseback. We're talking now 16th century England.
2: That far back.
0: And this is mainly what we're talking about. We think, as far as we know, it's hard to pinpoint certain things that go that far back in history, because history has a way of changing here and there, depending upon who's telling the story. But it was the early times in Great Britain, when they were trying to get the sheepmen off, get the sheep herders, off the land. The same scenario, 16th century we're talking here now.
1: Isn't that interesting?
0: But over the years, it got changed a little bit here. Another guy picks it up, and it got changed a little more here. And till finally, I guess it was my turn to do it,
1: and it could have come at a better time.
0: Exactly, because
1: this is something that we had a seminar with our Cattle Drive 93 last summer, and one of the keynote speakers was Dr. Fred King, a biologist from the state of Montana. I don't know if you're familiar with the work he's doing right now or not, but he's very involved in getting ranchers back on the land, because as a scientist, he's found that wildlife and cattle are compatible, and our grasslands can't exist without a proper balance of grazing and rest and nitrogen being replaced the way the buffalo did it on the plains years ago.
0: Exactly.
1: And that song of yours just fits so well with the message, which was timely because of what's happening in bureaucrats' policies and so on. But like he said, you cattle people, you ranchers, you food producers are victims of your own success. You've done such a good job that the next generation of city people that turn the wheels doesn't realize where the food comes from, and they just take it for granted because they don't have to be concerned about where that next meal comes from anymore, that they put it on the line.
0: Well, that's exactly right.
3: The news of the rangeland, a roundup of news and coming events from around the West.
4: At the top of page one, it says the government of Canada has announced an investment of more than $4 million to support the growth of the country's beef sector. The investment will help increase market opportunities for Canadian beef producers, strengthen trade relationships, and promote Canadian beef products in Canada and around the world. Canada Beef will receive up to $1.74 million over 2 years from 2026 to 2028. The organization will use the funding to raise awareness of Canadian beef and veal, improve market development activities, and increase demand among domestic and international consumers. The goal is to support a strong, competitive, and profitable beef industry. The Canadian Cattle Association will receive up to $300,000 over the same period. The funding will help the association strengthen trade advocacy efforts, support international market access, and build relationships with important global trading partners. It will also help ensure the interests of Canadian cattle producers are represented in international policy discussions. For a lot of Canadians, wood ticks were once considered a problem limited to a few isolated regions of the country, but today that's no longer the case. As temperatures warm and tick habitats expand, public health officials are reporting increasing numbers of Lyme disease and other tick-borne illnesses across Canada. The Public Health Agency of Canada has documented substantial growth in tick populations and human Lyme disease cases over the past decade, with risk areas expanding in multiple provinces. For farmers and ranchers and rural residents who spend significant time outdoors, understanding where ticks are found and how to protect against them has become an important part of staying healthy. And black-legged ticks, commonly known as deer ticks, can carry bacteria, viruses, and parasites capable of causing Lyme disease, anaplasmosis, babesiosis, and another one that I can't pronounce, all viral diseases. Well, not every tick carries the disease, and not every bite results in an illness. Prompt intervention and removal remains the best defense. British Columbia is the home to the Western black-legged tick, while Lyme disease infection

0: rates tend to be lower than in eastern Canada, ticks carrying the disease can still be found particularly in coastal and southern areas of the province. And we don't have them at our location, but just a few hundred feet lower, they can be a real problem sometimes. Canadian farmers and ranchers are close to the deadline to complete the Census of Agriculture. The deadline has just passed. It was July the 1st. And any person and participation is mandatory under the Statistics Act. Any person responsible for operating farm or an agricultural operation should complete a 2026 Census of Agriculture questionnaire, says StatsCan. And any operation that produces agricultural products and reports revenues and taxes to the Canada Revenue Agency is considered a census farm. Well, I filled out ours about 2 months ago or more online, and I submitted it and got the confirmation number. And since then, at least four different reps from Stats Canada have driven up to the house, rang the doorbell, sometimes late in the evening, and asked us to fill out the census form. So luckily, I can just show them the completion form and our confirmation number, and usually they drive away after that, but there is a little overlap going there for sure. Well, here's a list of some of the great entertainers you will see at the Caroline Cowboy Gathering and Festival in Caroline, Alberta. Folks like B.J. Smith, Ben Crane, Charlie Ewing, Doris Daly, Doc Mail, Edward Pym, Ed and Gail Peekycoot, Greg Volk, Jim Bodine, Jim Hamilton, Jim McLennan, Larry Miller, Laurie Nelson, Margaret Wilhelm, Mel Brown, Mike Daggert, Phyllis Rathwell, Tennessee Rindall, Tom Cole, and Tim Huss, and the tribute to the Trailblazers, Robbie Robertson and Perry Jacobson, all happened September the 12th at the Kurt Browning Complex in Caroline, Alberta. For more information, just contact Darl or Joanne at 403-722-3232. And I hope you can join us Friday, August 21st, at the North Thompson Fairground for a family-friendly show featuring the world-famous RCMP musical ride. There'll be a great working dog demonstration at 6. The ride starts at 7. I'm really looking forward to doing the commentary for the ride. I did it when the musical ride came to Tumbler Ridge back in about 2007 in the pouring rain. Anyway, if you want to find out more, just go to fallfair-rodeo.com. And we are now down to the famous final item. From the You Know You're Getting Old department, or I Know I'm Getting Old department, more indications that maybe we're not quite as youthful as we used to be. You sit in a rocking chair, and you can't get it going. It takes twice as long to look half as good. Everything hurts, and what doesn't hurt doesn't work. And maybe this one's not so bad. You confuse having a clear conscience with a bad memory. And you finally get your head together, and your body starts falling apart. And that's the Rangeland News.
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0: Don Edwards mentioned that Casey Tibbs was another one of his heroes, and I mentioned in that interview that I had seen Slim Pickens and Jim Shoulders pull Casey Tibbs out from under a bull in Edmonton at a rodeo, but now I remember it was the other way around. Jim Shoulders was the rider, got hung up in his bull rope, and Casey Tibbs was close by, and him and Slim rushed in to get Jim Shoulders out of that wreck. And here again is Ian Tyson.

0: going by memory here, but I'm pretty sure that was Adrian Schoenewald on the keyboard. Another really interesting character. Anyway, coming up in the Irvin Saddles and Western Wear horse training file, a couple of things I finally learned that made things easier for me and the colts I was starting. When the Spirit of the West continues right after this.
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0: Welcome back to the Spirit of the West. Years ago, I was working with a couple of two-year-old fillies and trying to do it right because I could see a lot of potential in both of them. And you'll hear about something I discovered in that process that helped with every colt I started after that. But first, don't miss this. Well, here it is. The real story on our 24th annual Spirit of the West cruise. For 23 years, we've taken you to some of the most beautiful, fascinating, and historic places in the world. And in 2027, the Spirit of the West group lands in Tokyo, Japan, to begin an unforgettable 11-day voyage. 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
3: When I think back about some of the young horses I started, it amazes me that they ever did get broke. I often wish I knew then what I know now, and I sure would have done things differently, and it would have made it easier for both of us. Once a colt stopped bucking with a saddle, I'd put on a headstall and snaffle bit and climb on and pretty much impose my demands on that horse. By doing that, I taught them a lot of resistance that I had to deal with later on. Now, there's a great article that describes how Bobby Ingersoll, the great cow horse trainer, brings a colt along. Bobby says control comes through keeping the horse flexible through the pole, the jaw, the neck, and the body. Now, we've got a pair of two-year-old fillies here now. I'm working with both of them when I have the time. And I can get on each of them, but Mystic is progressing a lot faster than Cody because I found the soft spot with the reins early on. In the round pen, Mystic would yield her face, her neck, and her shoulders willingly without much effort on my part, and I could get her moving, then gently bend her head to the left, and she'd follow right into the turn with her shoulder and change directions while she kept moving. And she'll do it in both directions, and that was my indication that she's ready to go out onto the trails. Cody, on the other hand, the roan filly, is taking just a little longer to find that soft yield. She'll start walking okay once I'm on her, but for a while, when I'd give a gentle cue with either direct rein, she'd brace against it and stop instead of yielding into the turn. But the other day, lots of patience on my part, she found the soft spot, and now she will yield into that turn and keep walking. And now I know she's ready to move on. And as Bobby Ingersoll says, if the horse's head is in the wrong position, there's no point in trying to do anything else. And that's the Horse Training File.
4: Now, that was quite a while ago. I started those two fillies, and sadly, Mystic succumbed to a severe infection in her cornet band that she never recovered from. And she is resting under the grass out in the front pasture here when she was only 5 years old when that happened. On the other hand, Cody is probably going on 23 now, and next to Lucky, possibly the best horse I ever had. A favorite of Billy to ride anytime, anywhere. Grandkids have learned to ride on her, and I still love doing a job with her. Anyway, for Urban Saddles and Western Wear, that is the Horse Training File. And something else that I find really helps is a daily feeding of Hoffman's Horse Mineral. Our horses get it, they love it, and they look so much better. Find out all about it at hoffmanshorseproducts.com. Here's another song from Don Edwards with a message based on an old poem by Badger Clark. And you'll hear Don's comments on the song after his arrangement of the Old Cowman.

soul hunts range and rest beyond the last divide. Just plant me in some stretch of west, sunny, lone, and wide. Let cattle rub the tombstone round and coyotes mourn their kin.

0: thanks the Lord I wasn't born no later than I was.
1: You know, we get so much, they call it progress. I don't really like that term. I like to think of it as being greed. But it's one of those things where they try to, you know, disclaim all these things that are just a natural fact that, you know, they don't know where their food comes from. They have no idea. I mean, they're so alienated from that, where there's no one to teach them. You can't just blame a child. And a lot of times you'll have a tendency at first to get mad about it, but then you say, well, wait a minute, maybe my job would be better if I educated people. In other words, now we go to these cowboy deals and we're preaching to the choir. I mean, you know,
2: that's,
1: I mean,
2: right, we're preaching, but yeah,
1: you know,
2: converted,
1: I mean,
2: for sure.
1: Exactly, because they all believe in what we're trying to say. But like when Waddy and I, when we go back east somewhere, we try to do it in an entertaining way. We don't want to make anybody mad as such. You know, I mean, sometimes we find ourselves getting a little edgy. You know what I mean? But you know, we try to be professional at it because we are professional entertainers. Of course, you know, Waddy's been a buckaroo all of his life, you know, and he's fairly new to entertainment, you know, and this is my third decade, you know, and being in a subculture kind of underground kind of thing, you know. But I believed in it so much and been around it all my life. You see, I mean, like I said, I wasn't born into it, but I was really raised in it, you know. And my dad always gave me his good graces and told me to go do what you got to do. And he knew enough that by being sort of a gentleman farmer as such back in the East, you know, that he was a man of the land as well, you know, and he kind of knew that. And it's not so much... you know, a lot of people say, oh, well, they love the land. Well, they love the view. They don't love the land. You know what I mean? And there's an understanding about that we try to do this, and when we do these shows, and so when Waddy and I, we talk together, you know, we'll say, well, we better not get mad at it. We better educate, you know. And like I say, among ranching people, we're preaching to the choir there, but when we go out in these other places, we try to, in a nice way, to say, this is what we are. And we have made some very positive inroads. I mean, to show that the cowboy didn't just, you know, fall off a bar stool in some saloon, you know.
3: Uh-huh.
1: And, you know what I mean? And he's different. I mean, it's a way of life, you know, and ranching is a very respectable occupation. And people go away with saying, you know, I really didn't realize that. I didn't think about that. Mm-hmm. And they come up to us almost here with a reverence. I mean, really, they come up and say, thank you so much for bringing back these memories. The youngsters, these teenagers, you know, I'm talking about these teenagers from the streets have come up and say, you know, they're into, you know, hard metal rock and rap music and all that kind of stuff. And they'll come up and say, oh, man, you guys are really cool.
3: Yeah.
1: I mean, now is that rewarding? I mean, is there not enough money in this world to buy that? No way, you know?
4: Well, that conversation went on for a long time, and I do hope to bring more of it back in some of the coming weeks. Don rode across the Great Divide in 2022, and coming up, a segment from a live show he did with Waddy Mitchell in New York City when the Spirit of the West continues right after this.
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4: Welcome back to the Spirit of the West. Don Edwards and Waddy Mitchell took cowboy values into the heart of the big cities, and here they are live on stage.
8: Never thought it'd come to this, would you, Waddy? Huh? 26 years of buckaroo, right? Now he's on the stage at the Scott Theater in Fort Worth, Texas.
2: There's a hell of a lot of your digging post holes part.
8: Right. Pays about the same, though, don't it?
2: Yeah, about.
8: I mean, to tell you, it does.
9: This is a great, great old poem from my very favorite cowboy poet. His name is Bruce Gascadden. And I think maybe we'll all relate to this one a little bit.

0: It was just a little graveyard on the rolling foothill plains. It was bleached by sun in summer, swept by winter snows and rains. Their little bunch of settlers had gathered on an autumn day around a homemade lumber coffin with their last respects to pay. Weary men who'd wrung their living from this hard and arid land. And beside them stood their women, faded wives with toil-worn hands. But among us was one figure who was wiry, straight and trim. Everyone among us knew him, 'twas the Bronco Twister, Jim. Just a bunch of hardened muscle, tempered with a savage grit. He had the reputation of a man who'd never quit. He had helped to dig the coffin, and he helped to dig the grave. His instincts must have told him how he's supposed to behave. Well, we didn't have a preacher. The crowd was mighty slim, just two women with weak voices sang an old-time funeral hymn. That was all we had for service. The old wife was sobbing there for her husband of a lifetime, laid away without a prayer. And she saw the Bronco Twister, and she walked right up to him, put one trembling arm around him and said, "Pray, please, won't you, Jim?" And you could see his figure straighten and a look of quick surprise shoot across his swarthy features and his hard, daredevil eyes. He could handle any Bronco, and he never dodged a fight. It's the first time anybody'd ever seen his face turn white. But he took his large sombrero off his rough and shaggy head. How I wish I could remember what that Bronco peeler said. No, he wasn't educated. On the range his youth was spent, but the maker of creation knew exactly what he meant. He looked over towards the mountains where the drifting shadows played. Silence must have reigned in heaven when they heard the way Jim prayed. Years have passed since that small funeral in that lonely graveyard lot, but it gave us all a memory and a lot of food for thought. So we stood beside this coffin, some freshly broken sod, with a reckless Bronco breaker talking heart to heart with God. When the prayer had finally ended and the grave had all been filled, on his half unbroken pony he rode back towards the hills, and we just stood there and let him. We watched him ride away, for no words could ever thank him. There's nothing we could say. Since we gathered at the graveyard, it's been nearly 50 years, with their joys and with their sorrows, with their hopes, with their fears. But I hope when I'm finished and they've laid me with the dead, some cowboy says a prayer above me, like that Bronco Peter said.
1: 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And thanks again to Mark and Kathy McMillan, our great support crew. 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Till next week, I'm Hugh McLennan. Hope to see you down the trail somewhere real soon.

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1: If you plant a field down to yellow blossom alfalfa, falcata, alfalfa, that it's going to be there for many, many years, so there's no need to reseed after so many years because it, you know, it persists for so long.
2: Knowledge for Resilience, a cross-commodity podcast brought to you jointly by the Peace River Forage Association, the Peace Region Forage Seed Association, and the BC Grain Producers Association. Welcome to episode 24. I'm your host, Nadia Mori. Today, I'm talking with Peter Lundgaard. Peter is an organic forage and livestock producer near Grimshaw, Alberta. He also has a long-standing expertise in forage seed production. Peter was specifically drawn to the long-lasting yellow blossom alfalfa as he came across some early research information and learned about stands persisting well beyond 30 years in very harsh northern climate conditions. Stand by for great stories of the history of yellow blossom alfalfa, its many benefits for forage and livestock producers, and why it is so well adapted to our northern climate. Without further ado, let's get seeding. Today I get to talk to Peter Lundgaard. Welcome to the podcast, Peter.
1: Thank you.
2: If you maybe could start us off and just give us a little bit of an introduction of yourself, where you're located, and how you got into the cool world of forage seed production.
1: I was born and raised in northwestern Alberta in the Peace River region, and Fairview and Hinds Creek was where I grew up. I was just raised on a mixed farm. We grew all sorts of grain crops and forage seed crops and roam grass, and we raised cattle and sheep and hogs and chickens and laying hens and whatnot. And so I was always interested in agriculture. I went into Fairview College, and they had an ag program there in the mid-70s, and carried on, and I started farming in the late 1970s. I guess I was always attracted to alfalfa as a crop to grow. It was a crop that was a very long-lived crop. It produced nitrogen. It was a leguminous plant producing nitrogen. There was different markets for it in hay production or pasture forage for cattle and or seed production. Anyways, I was very keen and interested in that, and I started studying it late 70s, early 80s, and I started planting fields of alfalfa. I guess it was maybe in the 80s, mid-80s, 1980s, I learned of this yellow blossom alfalfa. So I started really studying the yellow blossom alfalfa and started learning some of the characteristics and traits of it. And so I went on following that, the yellow blossom alfalfa, along with the other purple-flowered alfalfas. But so I started searching for seed, and I got some seed, and I started talking to the people at the research stations at Beaver Lodge and Fort Vermilion. And over the years, I studied the history of it. And so the difference between yellow blossom alfalfa and purple blossom alfalfa is that the yellow blossom alfalfa, it's a subspecies of the purple-flowered alfalfa, which the Latin is Medicago sativa. And for the yellow blossom is a subspecies, it's a Medicago falcata. And a Medicago falcata comes from the northern part of Europe and Asia, and Medicago sativa comes from the southern parts of Europe and Asia, I imagine. The thing about the yellow blossom alfalfa, it's predominantly been grazed by the nomadic herdsmen of the northern areas of Europe and Asia. So that was intriguing. And so I was always also interested in livestock and cattle in particular. So when I realized that the yellow blossom alfalfa was extremely long-lived and it was low in this fraction one protein, and the fraction one protein, I went on to learn that that was one of the major factors in bloat in livestock and cattle. So then that really intrigued me. I guess another thing was I noticed it was brought out in the late 1970s, a variety, and some of the Forage Association members in 1978, I believe it was, they started growing some of it. And some years later, I noticed it along the side of the road. And it was the only alfalfa that survived the winters. And the road grader had been grading it off the snow all winter long, and it still persisted. Where other alfalfas, if you plowed snow in the wintertime out in the field, they would just, the purple flowered ones would die. So I was really excited then to see its persistence. And of course, the other aspect of it for grazing and the no bloat aspect of it. So I did a lot of research on it. I found the, in 1935, it came to Canada from Russia. A plant breeder brought some back with her, and it was in Ottawa. And then later it went to the northernmost research station, and that was in Alberta, Fort Vermilion. And then from Fort Vermilion, some of the seed stocks went to Beaver Lodge, and eventually, and then some went up to a research station in the Yukon, mile 1019, the Haines Junction research station. So that's some of the history of it. Then I found other history of it. There was a fellow that brought alfalfa from, or different seeds from all parts of the, you know, he was a seed gatherer, and he was down in, I think, South Dakota, and he gathered over 400 species of seeds from Europe and Asia in particular. And one of them was, one of the ones that he was really intrigued by was this yellow blossom alfalfa. And he brought some of that over like 1905 to 1910 era. And they started propagating it there. And then he started distributing it to farmers and ranchers. And some of that is still persists to this day that they established in that area. So that was really exciting when I found that out. And then also in my research, I find that the plots that they had up in the Yukon, they closed that research station down in late 60s, early 70s. I'm not sure of the year, but I got a report from the research station in 1959. And they said that that was the only legume that persisted, survived a prior winter. So then that was very exciting. And of course, that was likely the excitement of it that caused the plant breeders to start looking at it more seriously and started breeding it. And then they eventually brought a variety out in 1974 at Beaver Lodge Research Station. So that was kind of some of the history of how I got to know about it and did the research on it and how it got to Canada, North America and into Canada, and how it ended up in Beaver Lodge and how it ended up near our farm, you know, in the late 1970s, early 80s from some of the demonstration plots they had going. So that's how I knew about it.
2: And the variety that was released in Beaver Lodge, was that Annick at the time or was that a different one?
1: Yeah, it was Annick. That's about the only variety that was released was Annick, and it was in 1974. Dr. Peter Pankey was the plant breeder. There was a few producers in the 70s, late 70s, but the markets really never took off with it because the seed yield was so low. And so when I started looking into seed stocks, it wasn't very plentiful. And I also got in talking with some plant breeders up in Fort Vermilion, and they still had some seed stocks. So I started propagating some of those seed stocks and started propagating. And so we were propagating also some of the seed stocks that we were able to locate from that was established in the late 1970s. So then we started doing some selections and got some extremely good results out of that. But in the 1980s and stuff, it was slow to catch on. And the seed producers, they weren't too excited about producing seed because the yield was so low. But the reason the yield is low, the seed size is about less than half the size of the Medicago sativa. So when I started propagating it and marketing it, I just told the farmers and ranchers that were establishing it to adjust the seeding rates accordingly to the seed size. And so basically then average seeding rate would be like 12 pounds of purple flower. Well, we'd seed about 6 pounds of Medicago falcata, yellow blossom, and we'd still have this actually more seed counts. And then we just started pricing it accordingly, and we started marketing it back in the 80s and 90s, and then it became more common. And so the great aspects of it, you know, one, it's extremely winter hardy, lasts for many, many years. And there's the low fraction one protein for the non-bloat of it for cattle and sheep. And the other aspect of it is it's a very fine stem plant, much finer than the other alfalfas. And it's a heavy, heavy yielder of hay, forage production. One of the limiting factors is it doesn't regrow, but compensates for that for its yield. In one cut scenario, it yields about as much as two cuts of the other one. So that was very attractive of it. So I was very excited about the variety. And so we kept propagating it and marketing it. And some of the longevity stories is like the research station up in Haines Junction there. It was closed down in, I think, the late 60s, early 1970s. And they established, there's a, I think, about a 200-acre field up there, and they established it seeded it all down to yellow blossom alfalfa. And it still persists to this day. I know the people that go and hay it every year. So it's just an amazing plant. When we started raising, we've always raised cattle. We started grass finishing them about 35 years ago or 30 some years ago. And the key to it was the yellow blossom alfalfa. And so we used a grass species of metabrome grass. A few years later, we incorporated Sicer milk vetch into the stands. So predominantly is yellow blossom alfalfa and metabrome grass and Sicer milk vetch. And so we've been using that mix for grass finishing beef for many years. And the stand keeps persisting. It always gets better all the time. Like we've been using it in our farm for many, many years.
3: It sure just sounds like such an amazing plant, and it's fascinating how it never really took off. But I think there's a few reasons, and you touched on some of them, like one of them being the seed size, right? So the seed size is a lot smaller, which you just need to take a different approach in terms of seeding it by cutting the seeding rate. But that's probably also why not a lot of growers want to grow it. Is that correct?
1: Yeah, yes. Going back into the late 70s and early 80s, the seed producers, like, the yield was less than half, and it was very discouraging for seed yields and comparing it to the purple flowered varieties. And it didn't catch on for seed production because of that reason. But when you adjust that seeding rate and the cost to seed it, it works out. It's actually a little less expensive than seeding purple flowered varieties because you can cut your seeding poundage per acre back. That's probably one of the reasons. Then the other reason is, I guess, the marketing aspect of it. When you're growing alfalfa seed and marketing seed, you want to, usually it's a short rotation for a lot of farms. Like they grow it for to build their soil and for hay production, and then a lot of them are mixed farms, so then they work it up and reseed or seed it to an annual crop for a few years, and then they might go back into an alfalfa crop. So for that reason, that was, I guess, that's one of the reasons. And nobody really promoted it, and where it really shines, it shines for hay productions, but it's really shines for pasture production. And so I guess there maybe wasn't the promotion of it back in the 90s and 80s and 90s or whatever in 2000s. But we started producing it and marketing it in the 90s and went into the 2000s. And I just thought it would catch on a little faster, but I guess it boils down to marketing. And then, of course, a lot of the seed companies, they're in the business of marketing seed. So if you plant a field down to yellow blossom alfalfa, falcata alfalfa, that it's going to be there for many, many years. So there's no need to reseed after so many years because it persists for so long. So it kind of cuts down in the markets of seed. So seed selling companies like to sell a product that they can resell every 2 or 3 years. And so that's probably another reason. And maybe just the marketing of it. Nobody's really made a big marketing campaign of it.
3: And maybe another thing too is, like you mentioned, it has a really good yield that first cut, but then it doesn't really regrow. And I think a lot of people are maybe a bit hung up on that mindset that they want to have that fall regrowth. But at the same time, that's also the key factor why the yellow blossom is so persistent, because it's very aggressive in its fall dormancy. Like it just shuts down, and that's why it survives, versus those alfalfa varieties that have a lot of fall regrowth, but then they're maybe not shutting down properly for winter and are a lot more at risk for winter kill. So maybe a bit of mindset shift there would help too.
1: Like I tell people in the Peace River region and central Alberta and even southern Alberta, like the second cut is usually quite a bit less than the first cut in yield. But if you can get the same production in one cut as versus two cuts of the purple, you're saving a lot of money and time and cost of haying, because it's very expensive to go and hay a crop. So it's very, very beneficial to just go over your field once and get the same amount of production. And the part about the regrowth, we've been grass finishing cattle on it for many years, and we don't really rely on the alfalfa so much for the regrowth as much as rely on the metabrome grass, and probably the Sicer milk vetch comes out there pretty good in the fall too. So those are the regrowth aspects of it. But it does regrow if it gets lots of moisture and you cut it early. It will regrow, but it's very slow. I mean, I've had it blooming in fall when the leaves are starting to turn yellow. It's regrown and blooming in first to middle of September when the leaves are starting to turn yellow. But it takes some adequate rains. That's been our experience.
3: That's a really good point about harvesting once and just going a bigger harvest then and saving your equipment and fuel and time.
1: Especially nowadays with the price of fuel, the inputs, it's for like for making hay. Fuel and twine has gone up like I think double in the or more in the last few years. It's really quite expensive. But anyways, the cost of making hay has gone up considerably. So that's one good aspect of it. So we have, you know, grazed that regrowth of alfalfa and yellow blossom alfalfa and the metabrome grass and on our Sicer milk vetch, you know, into the winter, into a foot or two of snow. We still keep grazing as long as the snow doesn't get a big heavy crust on it or whatnot. It's a great tool, you know, for pasture and really shines for that. So, and it doesn't, like some of these other alfalfa varieties or whatever, if you're regrowing them and grazing them in the fall, they don't stand up well to grazing hoof action and whatnot, whereas Metacauga falcata, it can stand that. So we also notice that it can withstand a little more standing in water in the springtime than the other alfalfa, the purple flowered alfalfa. So that's another little bit of a benefit to it. I think that kind of sums up the grazing aspect of it.
3: If somebody is shopping for yellow blossom alfalfa, have they bred any varieties of the sativa strains that also could have yellow blossoms, but they're not actually falcata?
1: The creeping rooted alfalfa varieties, like it started with Rambler, was one of the first ones. And they took the Metacauga sativa and they crossed it with the Metacauga falcatas and started selecting for creepingness habit because the yellow blossom one has got a strong lateral root system. That's another aspect that I forgot to mention. The root system on the Metacauga falcata, it's a lateral root system. It goes out in many, many roots and it doesn't have a big long tap root like some of the sativa varieties. So it's a surface moisture feeder. So when it rains, it taps into that moisture near the surface. And of course, where its origins are from that northern Asia and in the Europe area, and that's very similar to our area as rainfall. It's a very seasonal and not much of it. So the Metacauga falcata was the mother to the creeping-rooted alfalfas. And the creeping-rooted alfalfas, they were bred and marketed for dry land alfalfas, and that's the reason is because of that root system they have. And so that's why you see some of these varieties like Rambler and Roamer and Rangelander and Hendrix and Spreader and Runner and all those. They have different colors flowers in them and everywhere from white light to lighter purple and blue and lighter blues and whatnot. So that's the reasoning behind that one.
3: That's probably also why it withstands the trampling action so much better, just a different crown arrangement.
1: But yeah. When I seen the greater snowplow on it, you know, all winter long and it still persists there year after year, that sold me on it like in the early 1980s. So on our farm, we went on to establish stands of yellow blossom alfalfa and the metabrome grass and the Sicer milk vetch. And then we started grass finishing cattle back in the 1990s. And we started selecting some varieties. We also selected another taproot type alfalfa. We used it and we started taking seed off of our fields and we took some hay for winter hay and we had our cattle grazing on it. We started selecting and some of those selections went on into some trials in Alberta and Saskatchewan and out eastern part of, I think, Quebec. They did some trials and one of the forage associations, they were looking for extremely winter hardy alfalfa that persisted. And so they came to the Peace Country looking for some and the varieties that were growing up here or that we had growing. And so we put a couple of those our varieties in there and they turned out to be some of the most long-lived and most high-yielding varieties and species they had, the subspecies of falcata and then the sativa. So that was encouraging and exciting. I just can't say enough about that species, yellow blossom alfalfa. So And of course, there's articles about ranches down in the U.S. have been growing it in the early 1900s, and it still persists in some of the rangelands there. The productivity is more than double where that was seeded 100 years ago.
3: You know, maybe some people, they were skeptical, but open to give it a try, and then were kind of amazed what it did for them.
1: You know, I think one of my neighbors back in the late 1990s, early 2000s, I think it was in about 1999 or something. He's a cattleman and he had pasture and he made hay. And I had just a seed drill, just a double disc seed drill and no packers or nothing. So I said, take the seed drill and take some of this yellow alfalfa and seed your land down or your pastures and whatnot. So he did that. And it took a couple of years to establish because it was in established grasses and whatnot. But I think 2002, we had a extreme drought. And he was so happy because that was the species that saved him. And we experienced the same thing. It was just the years of extreme drought. It's there persisting and yielding. So that's an amazing story. And he still, to this day, is so happy with it. I know another client I had down in eastern Alberta, actually, in Virgin on the edge of the Palliser Triangle, area. I think he seeded a one quarter of purple and one quarter of yellow.

0: hands, and he seeded the airstrip down, which was gravel airstrip. He seeded that down, and that was 30 some years ago, and it still persists. He's amazed how it grows on his airstrip. I've had some other clients in the interior BC there that had established stands of that in some of the years where they had the fires in southern BC. They brought some of the cattle up to his rangeland there, and he said just the carrying capacity on that yellow alfalfa was phenomenal. And then hay production. Two years ago, we had a drought scenario, and we had one field of yellow alfalfa, and the rest of them were purple flowered fields. And I think we had, I don't know, like four or five times as much production on that just one little field of yellow blossom alfalfa than the other one. So it was phenomenal. The fellow that was haying it, he was so surprised that he got so many bales off that field. So just stories like that. And then some of them have had it for 30 years, and they're just still quite happy and seeding down more of it. So
1: that's pretty amazing. Now, if somebody's listening to this and they're intrigued and they're thinking, gee, where do I get myself some of this yellow blossom alfalfa? You obviously have some on hand and deal with some. Would you just mind explaining all the different varieties that you carry?
0: Well, I carry about four or five different varieties. It depends on what people are doing it with. Like, I've got one variety for if people want to grow green, like a plow down or have it in for a short time. I do kind of a blend of some things for and or for hay production. And then if they're short-term rotation, I have a taproot variety, and that's extremely long-lived and highly productive. And then if they're, doing a longer-term hay production, then I recommend a mix with some of that taproot one and a creeping-rooted one and a yellow blossom one. And then it's going to persist for many years. But if they're going to go for... if pasturing comes up or I ask them about pasturing, then I always recommend the yellow blossom alfalfa along with some metabrome grass and Sicer milk vetch. That's a long-lived pasture because those species are all very long-lived. So, and high yielding. Metabrome grass is a great complementary species with the yellow blossom alfalfa, and Sicer milk vetch is as well. The metabrome grass is a bunch grass, and its growth pattern, it starts out one of the first grasses that starts growing in the spring, and its growth curve goes straight through the summer and right into the fall, right to the end of the fall. Whereas a lot of the other grass species, they start out a little bit later and then they peak in first of July, and then they just drop off production. Orchard grass is another one, but orchard grass is not as long-lived and winter hardy, so I always, in our area, I always recommend the metabrome grass. It's a bunch grass. It's similar to orchard grass in that respect, and it can stand grazing. We've grazed it in the wintertime. It carries its feed value, like the metabrome grass carries its feed value very well through the winter and into the spring. So we've grazed it late in the winter and then again early in the spring, and the yellow blossom alfalfa stands up to it and holds up to it. And of course, the nitrogen fixing capability of the yellow blossom and the Sicer milk vetch is tremendous nitrogen producer, so provides plenty of nitrogen for the metabrome grass crops. And that's how to have a long-term pasture. So to recap, the species or the varieties is a taproot variety for going down, tapping deep into the ground, maybe tapping into some subsoil moisture, a creeping rooted variety that's a surface moisture feeder, and they're both, they can regrow, and then for if you want hay, and then a purple flowered blossom one, and then I sometimes recommend a mix, a blend of those three, and I like to put in lots of species and or varieties in a blend for hay production and or pasture too, but the main ones is the ones I mentioned earlier.
1: Is your yellow blossom, is that still Anik, or is that you've kind of developed it further and now it's an offshoot of that?
0: Yeah, some of that I selected. I got some seed stocks from the research people back in the 70s and 80s. And so we started growing some of it and selecting and just picking out the better ones and then reproducing it and selecting and establishing plots and whatnot. And then we just, found some of the hardier ones, I guess. And we've been doing it for 40 some years. And of course, another key component of what we've been doing is the leafcutter bees for pollinating. So we've been doing the leafcutter bees for 40 some years, and we use them for the pollinators of the alfalfa. And that's where our seed stocks originated from, I guess. And

0: We do also have, we've also harvested fields that were established with Anik over the years too, but they've been in trials and they've been a little more persistent and more production oriented. So, you know, that selection helps over the years. So that's the ones we predominantly carry. They're breeding other yellow blossom varieties too, but they're not the original falcatas. But down in the U.S., they brought out some variety here just a three or four years ago. And then there's some other varieties that they've crossed, and they're predominantly yellow blossoms too. But I'm not sure if they're the original genetics and whatnot. So I was interested in the original genetics that had that long-lived winter hardiness characteristics to them. So that's what we've been kind of always striving for.
1: What is the best way for somebody to reach out to you?
0: Well, usually I put some ads out on, and we do a lot of door-to-door sales and talking to a lot of farmers and ranchers. You know, we don't put too much energy and effort in advertising, but there's a lot of word of mouth. Some of the people that have grown it, they talk to their neighbors, and we do a lot of traveling around talking to farmers and ranchers. That's where we spend some time in the part of the winter, early, late winter, early spring. We spend a lot of time on the road talking to farmers and ranchers. And I, a few years ago, I started a consulting business for regenerative agriculture. I call it Regen Eco Ag. I do a consulting for mineral balancing soils, establishing long-term perennials and grazing management, et cetera. I think, you know, if they hear about it, they usually find me and give me a call and take it from there, I guess. People that are, you know, establishing forages and stuff. And that's when I like to talk to them about their soils too, because, you know, with a mineral balancing soil, it's very important to get, you know, especially for legumes and alfalfa and whatnot. So it's mostly word of mouth and us traveling. We travel around lots and try to figure out what they need, and we advise them what we could offer them to help them, whatever they're doing. If they're hay producers or cattle producers, and if they're doing a lot of pasture management, for example. And we spend quite a bit of time in interior BC and the Peace Country, and we keep busy enough doing that.
1: And on top of it, you're also an organic producer, right? We didn't even touch on that.
0: Yeah, I guess in 1988, we went from, I think I farmed for 10 years, we were using with fertilizers and herbicides. And then in 1988, we started basically all over again and just got out of that and started studying more of an ecological approach. And we took a course in holistic management. Resource management is called back then, holistic management. That was a decision-making model, and that led us into studying more regenerative agriculture principles, and we started studying, going down to the Acres USA down in the States, and they'd have a conference and they had a magazine, and then that's where I learned of, you know, William Albrecht's work. He's a soil microbiologist, and he was University of Missouri, and his job was to identify nitrogen-fixing bacteria. And when he found, he identified rhizobia bacteria, and then when he went to replicate his work on different sites, he wasn't having very much success. So he started looking at the chemistry of the soil, and he stumbled onto the greatest thing when he found the chemistry in the soil. When he adjusted the chemistry in the soil, his microbiology started to work. So I've been studying with one of his students, Neil Kinsey, since the 2000s, I think. And I went over to New Zealand and studied with another fellow over there that's very successful in pasture management and soil mineral balancing soils. And it's very, really exciting. So we've been working with that for quite a few years now, and we're getting more and more field data on the mineral balancing, and we're actually moving a lot of soils that are out of balance. And when I say balance, we're looking at the base elements of calcium, magnesium, potassium, and sodium to get those in certain percentages. For instance, calcium has to be ideally at 68% on the soil plates, and magnesium has to be 12%, and potassium 3%, and sodium 2%. That leaves about 12% hydrogen on your soil plate. Then it creates a harmonious effect. The microbes just take off, and minerals start to be released. It's exciting to see that. And that's what it's all about, is microbiology in your soil. And that's what William Albrecht stumbled onto after the Second World War. And his work went into the 50s and 60s and 70s. So we've been doing that, and we've been learning lots about that. Of course, that flows very well with establishing long-term perennials and pastures. And that's very beneficial. And of course, we've been farming with regenerative principles and organic principles, I guess, if you want to call them, back since the late 1980s.
1: And it takes healthy soils to grow healthy crops. So I thank you so much for your time today in explaining to us the amazing properties of the Medicago falcata, the yellow blossom alfalfa, and how it's really an underrated alfalfa variety and could do so well in our Peace region. I think one of the number one properties that producers are looking for when I talk to them is stand longevity in their pastures. So
0: it's been great, and we just want to try to get that information to as many people as we can and pass that knowledge down. I really enjoy young clients that are just starting up, so I kind of try to help them. I always think back when I started up, I didn't have too much knowledge, so it's really a pleasure to work with young farmers and help them get off to a good start, because it's so easy to not to get off to a good start, and it's lots of times fields or their soil is kind of the hand that they got dealt, whether they inherited it or they bought it or rented it or whatever, however they got that land, but that's what they have to work with. And so I try to help improve that, make a longer term stability in your land, and you're building your soil and your long-term perennials, for instance. And so with all that comes stability and profitability.
1: Mistakes can be so expensive, especially nowadays when input costs are so high. It's certainly valuable if you have somebody who can help you along those steps.
0: I learned some of the things the hard way, so I know it's nice to have some knowledge, and I've always focused on trying to go out and find the knowledge for what we're doing here on our farm, and it's been quite rewarding. I just look forward to sharing some of that, and so yeah, anybody's more than welcome to give me a call or get in touch with me and see where they're at with their plans and see how we can help them out.
1: Well, again, thank you so much for your time, Peter, and for sharing your knowledge today. And hopefully we can help share the knowledge a little bit by sharing this podcast.
0: Thank you very much for getting in touch with me, and you keep up your good work.
1: Welcome back. As Peter indicated, he is more than happy to talk to anyone interested in learning more about yellow blossom alfalfa and how to choose a forage blend that will support your land and production goals. Next up is a chat with another seed grower as we make a jump from forage seed to grain seed production. Dave Wuttridge grows pedigree barley, oats, and peas, and has a wealth of experience in taking many seeds, often from experimental founder plots, all the way to commercialization. Be sure to check out the next episode to learn more about the process of developing new annual crop seed varieties. If you found value in this or other episodes of our Knowledge for Resilience series, please share with your friends, family, and colleagues. 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

0: At IGA, locals know. So we asked locals to tell us what they love about their IGA.
1: My name is Marie, and the thing that I love most about IGA and Drayton Valley is their commitment to partnering with the Breakfast Club of Canada to help our school out, and also how involved with the community the owners are here.
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0: 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The next District of Chetwynd regular council meeting will be held on August 17th, 2026. This has been this week's events brought to you by the District of Chetwynd.
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0: Need a break from cooking the same three meals on repeat? Come see us at the new Pelly Cafe in Pooscoopy. 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

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It's me. Feel like I'm in trouble. Wish you'd come back home. Love you.

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